four, 10, 1,

Thank you.

Between the innocence of babyhood and the dignity of manhood, we find a delightful creature called a boy. Boys come in assorted sizes, weights, and colors. But all boys have the same creed: to enjoy every second of every minute of every hour of every day, and to protest with noise, their only weapon, when their last minute is finished and the adult males pack them off to bed at night. Boys are found everywhere: on top of, underneath, inside of, climbing on, swinging from, running around, or jumping to. Mothers love them. Little girls hate them. Older sisters and brothers tolerate them. Adults ignore them, and heaven protects them. A boy is truth with dirt on its face, beauty with a cut on its finger, wisdom with bubblegum in its hair, and the hope of the future with a frog in its pocket. When you are busy, a boy is an inconsiderate, bothersome, intruding jangle of noise. When you want him to make a good impression, his brain turns to jelly, or else he becomes a savage, sadistic, jungle creature bent on destroying the world and himself with it. A boy is a composite. He has the appetite of a horse, the digestion of a sword swallower, the energy of a pocket-sized atomic bomb, the curiosity of a cat, the lungs of a dictator, the imagination of a Paul Bunyan, the shyness of a cat, the lungs of a dictator, the imagination of a Paul Bunyan, the shyness of a violet, the audacity of a steel.

pictures, music lessons, neckties, barbers, girls, overcoats, adults, or bedtime. Nobody else is so early to rise or so late to supper. 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A boy is a magical creature. 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Might as well give up. He is your captor, your jailer, your boss, and your master. 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But when you come home at night with only the shattered pieces of your hopes and dreams, he can mend them like new with the 2 magic words. Hi, Dad.

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So I went through like three horses, basically.

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That's what I do is I collect stories. Stories, songs, poems. I seek out the elders. I seek out the elders and garner stories and songs and poems. Stories and songs and poems. Characterized critically. Stories characterized critically as, oh, that's that 50s stuff. Like somebody doing old rock and roll will be doing that 50s stuff. Well, or this is the 90s, you know. I have a good friend in the East. Good singer and a good folk singer, a good song collector, who comes and listens to my shows and says, you sing a lot about the past, you always sing about the past, you can't live in the past, you know. And I say to him, I can go outside and pick up a rock that's older than the oldest song you know and bring it back in here and drop it on your foot. Now the past didn't go anywhere. Did it. It's right here, right now. I always thought that anybody who told me I couldn't live in the past was trying to get me to forget something that if I remembered it would get him in serious trouble. No, it's not. It's not that. That's 50s, 60s, 70s, 90s. That whole idea of decade packages, things don't happen that way. The Vietnam War heated up in 1965 and ended in 1975. Well, you know, what's that got to do with decades? That packaging of time is a journalistic convenience that they use to trivialize and to dismiss important events and important ideas. I defy that. Time is an enormous long river. Important events and important ideas. Time is an enormous long river. Time is an enormous long river. Important events and

Time is an enormous long river, and I'm standing in it just as you're standing in it. My elders were the tributaries, and everything they thought, and every struggle they went through, and everything they gave their lives to, and every song they created, and every poem that they laid down flows down to me. And if I take the time to ask, and if I take the time to seek, if I take the time to reach out, I can build that bridge between my world and theirs. I can reach down into that river and take out what I need to get through this world. Bridges from my time to your time, as my elders from their time to my time. And we all put into the river, and we let it go, and it flows away from us and away from us, until it no longer has our name, our identity. It has its own utility, its own use, and people will take what they need and make it part of their lives.

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They sometimes swell at length. 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The past didn't go anywhere. The past didn't go anywhere. Did it?

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Say what you mean.

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I'd rub my little lamp and I'd wish that you would fall in love with me. I wish that I were Winkle, who slept for 20 years. Imagine 20 years to dream of you, would that be heavenly? If I could cast a magic spell when I feel blue, I would wave my wand and call for wonderful you. But if I were good, we'd never ever part. I wouldn't want to be Aladdin. I wouldn't want to be Rip Van Winkle. Just want to be the only.

0: wish I were Aladdin.
1: I like it.
0: I wish that I were Winkle. You know, he slept for 20 years. That's the night when I live to dream of you. Oh, tell me, if I could cast a magic spell, when I'm able, I would wave my wand and call for wonderful you. But if I were certain, it would never ever part. I wouldn't want to be Aladdin, and I wouldn't

0: Republican tax and spending bill. It's third page.
1: Democrats continued the heat against immigration following recent attacks on ICE and Border Patrol facilities in Texas. Democrats are turning immigration enforcement into class warfare. Violence like hate.
2: Donald Trump's modern-day gestapo is scooping folks up off the streets. They're in unmarked vans, wearing masks, being shipped off to foreign torture dungeons.
3: It does look like a Gestapo operation.
2: Kyle Scheidler with the Center for Security Policy says the left committing violence against the rule of law is nothing new.
4: And so this has been building for years. We have seen Antifa members preparing to escalate with firearms, with firebombs, conducting attacks against Tesla dealerships, pregnancy resource centers, churches, and the like. So we realized that Antifa was going to escalate. But when you have rhetoric like this, when you have rhetoric comparing federal law enforcement to secret police, to the Gestapo, what you are telling somebody who is a dedicated, indoctrinated anti-fascist is that they must use violence in response. This is the core of their belief system, that you fight fascism with violence.
2: Democrats have also criticized ICE officers for wearing masks during their operations. Here's California Senator Alex Padilla.
5: No face coverings, no masks. I mean, if you're out in the streets of Los Angeles, whether you're a citizen, a legal resident, or an undocumented immigrant, and somebody without these identifiers is approaching you, masked up, coming out of a marked car, you have no idea what's going on.
2: Fox News contributor Joe Concha says Democrats are playing a dangerous game to try and rile up their base.
6: Here we have Senators Cory Booker, Alex Padilla attempting to put ICE agents in a situation where their identities are known, that puts them in danger, and their families in danger.
7: She adds that women and children are paying the high price for the assault on masculinity that emerged from the feminist movement. I'm Bob Kellogg.
2: More news online at AFN.net and on the AFN mobile app. I'm Rusty Pugh.
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9: Celebrating Halloween, which I think is utterly ridiculous. We are still in the middle of summer, so I just like to put that out for everybody. But occasionally when we get really good headlines, we need to dwell on them for a little bit. And this one is actually coming from the New York Times, and it's just because I think that they are seething having to report this. So I want to make sure to quote them from the New York Times. And this is the headline. The IRS

0: on your drive to work, school, gym, or if you're not really sure where you're going, we're right there with you. Bobby Nova.
1: God, let me remind you heathens of something. Satan had to change it. Okay, you always want to give God the credit for things he has nothing to do with. Talking about you heard the voice of God. That was Lucifer. Okay? The devil, Damien, the prince of darkness, Satan himself, and you didn't have enough God in you to tell Satan get behind thee. See, the reason y'all be scared to tell Satan to get behind thee is because you don't know what he's going to do when he's back there.
0: Take that, take that, take that.
1: Now, I'm telling you, Tristan, okay? I'm telling you right now, Tristan, you said it was God, I said it was Satan, but it was probably a perk for him. Okay, maybe cocaine. Or some of that fentanyl. Was you using some of that Fenty Beauty to pop in your nose?
2: Okay.

0: And now, before the overture to the second act of the Gibson family, let's step backstage and look in on Sally Gibson and Hilda, her maid, who is helping Sally change for the next scene.
1: Quick, Hilda, hold this dress. I've never been so excited in all my life.
2: It's really wonderful, isn't it, Miss Sally?
1: Too wonderful. That scene in the garden.
2: It made me think of Henry, Miss Sally. Miss Sally, if I had your complexion, do you suppose Henry would...
1: What, Hilda?
2: Help me, what's wrong with my face, Miss Sally? Those red blotches just won't go away.
1: Soap, probably. What kind are you using? Some beauty soap, I suppose.
2: Yes, Miss Sally. That one that promises radiant beauty, glamorous youth, irresistible loveliness. Oh, Miss Sally, I had hoped Henry would...
1: Yes, so did I once. And then I learned the truth. Hilda, you can't feed the pores of your skin with beauty oils or mysterious ingredients.
2: No.
1: And many highly perfumed, prettily colored soaps contain fatty acids and free alkali that really irritate and harm your skin.
2: But, Miss Sally...
1: My doctor recommended Ivory. He says all any soap can do is cleanse, and that to protect the fine texture and pores, a soap should cleanse gently. And that to do that, a soap must be pure. He said Ivory would help to keep my skin smooth and fine.
2: And Miss Sally, do you think Henry would...
1: Oh, quick, my gloves, Hilda. Is the bell for the second act?
0: No, Hilda will never get a Grecian nose by using a beauty soap. But we do hope she gets Henry. And now for the overture to our second act. All right, Don.
3: Scott is a dingo from Tasmania.

0: stop doing that right now, those crank calls. I don't appreciate those crank calls, so stop doing them right now.
1: I don't like them one bit, so you just shut up. Right this instance. Okay? So stop that.
0: Hello, you idiots!
2: Wait, now you can hear it again. Wow, that's cool. Totally cool.
3: Later.
0: Michelle used my toothbrush to clean somebody's.
4: Collect call from Steven. You may press 1 now to accept the charges or answer the following question with only yes or no. Will you accept the charges? If you want to refuse the charges, hang up now. For operator assistance, please remain on the line. Please hold for operator assistance.

Hello.

Hello,

I'm gonna run.

Oh,

Greta is staying in East Beirut in a flat that belongs to a friend of a friend. The hotels are crushed or ransacked or occupied by squatters, and the flat has been empty for over a year. So here she is back out on the balcony again. It's late and she has eaten and taken a bath and read a magazine piece about Beirut, because what else can you read or think or talk about in a place like this? She doesn't especially want to sleep. Not that sleep would be easy in any case. All night, intermittent bursts of machine gun fire and many dark rumbles to the immediate east that sound like mountains ringing, and the odd round fired now and then, some despond of the heart or a drug deal gone slightly sour. And she doesn't like being in bed when the shooters are about. Even in the periodic stillness, she finds herself scrutinizing the silence, waiting uneasily for the boxy clatter to begin again. So out she comes one more time, half-dressed, wanting to stand within it, feel the cordite wash of the city against her skin. She sees streaky lights bolting from the coast and making long bodiless arcs over the roofscape and down through scuds of dark smoke that roll across the low sky. A black van goes by right below, and there's a curly-haired guy sticking out of the sunroof wearing an iridescent tracksuit and shouldering a rocket-propelled grenade launcher that's about 7 feet long. He is the phallic master of the Levant, at least for now. A radio plays voices calling in, several radios perched on balconies, people talking about Beirut because there's no other subject. She wants to stand inside it. It is wrapped all around her like some computerized wall of enhanced sensation. She goes inside and finds a bottle of Midori melon liqueur. She can hardly believe there is such a thing. She has seen it advertised at airports and convention centers, the walk-through places of the world. She pours some into a glass and takes it out to the balcony. Sirens going in the distance. On a wall across the street, layers of graffiti, deep deposits of names and dates and slogans. A silver flare sails briefly over the streets, bits of incandescence trailing away, radio voices calling all around her. Beirut, Beirut. They crowd in toward her, pressing with a mournful force. People calling from basement shelters, faces in shadow, clothing going dark with heavy sweat, sleeping children curled around their war toys. All the hostages, pray for them, stashed in their closets and toilets. All the babies, pray for them, lying in rag hammocks. All the refugees, pray for their dead and wait for the shelling to subside. The war is so fucking simple. It is the lunar part of us that dreams of wasted terrain. She hears their voices calling across the leveled city. Our only language is Beirut. She drinks the scummy green liqueur and goes inside to get some sleep. She has to be up before 7 and on her way out of here. About an hour later, something wakes her. She comes out on the balcony again, telling herself to be alert. It is nearly 4 a.m. and she has a sense of some heavy presence, a grinding in the earth. She leans over the rail and sees a tank come chugging around the corner into her cratered street, mounted cannon bobbing. She feels the beat of adrenaline, but stays where she is and waits. She thinks it's an old Soviet T-34, some scarred and cruddy ancient, sold and stolen 2 dozen times, changing sides and systems and religions. The only markings are graffiti, many years of spritzed paint. The tank moves up the street, and she hears voices, sees people walking behind it, civilians talking and laughing and well-dressed, 20 adults and half as many children, mostly girls in pretty dresses and white knee stockings and patent leather shoes. And here's the stunning thing that takes her a moment to understand, that this is a wedding party going by. The bride and groom carry champagne glasses, and some of the girls hold sparklers that send off showers of excited light. A guest in a pastel tuxedo smokes a long cigar and does a dance around a shell hole, delighting the kids. The bride's gown is beautiful, with lacy applique at the bodice,
and she looked surpassingly alive. They all looked transcendent, free of limits and unsurprised to be here. They make it seem only natural that a wedding might advance its resplendence with a freelance tank as escort. Sparklers going, other children holding roses tissued in fern. Brita is gripping the rail. She wants to dance or laugh or jump off the balcony. It seems completely possible that she will land softly among them and walk along in her pajama shirt and panties all the way to heaven. The tank is passing right below her, turret covered in crude drawings, and she hurries inside and pours another glass of melon liqueur and comes out to toast the newlyweds, calling down bonne chance and bonjour and good luck and salam and skol. And the gun turret begins to rotate and the cannon eases slowly around like a smutty honeymoon joke, and everyone is laughing. The bridegroom raises his glass to the half-dressed foreigner on the top floor balcony, and then they pass into the night, followed by a jeep with a recoilless rifle mounted at the rear. It is over too soon. She stays outside, listening to the last small rustle of their voices falling. It is still dark, and she feels a chill in the smoky air. The city is quiet for the first time since she arrived. She examines the silence. She looks out past the rooftops, westward. There's a flash out there in the dark, near a major checkpoint. Then another in the same spot, several more, intense and white. She waits for the reciprocating flash, the return fire. But all the bursts are in one spot and there is no sound. What can it be then if it's not the start of the day's first exchange of automatic weapons fire? Only one thing, of course. Someone is out there with a camera and a flash unit. Brita stays on the balcony for another minute, watching the magnesium pulse that brings an image to a strip of film. She crosses her arms over her body against the chill and counts off the bursts of relentless light. The dead city photographed one more time. Thank you.

0: friend.
1: Why did you say that?
2: Be careful.

0: was born.
1: When I feel relaxed and secure, and when I feel overwhelming stress, do I shift into some aspects of the security type? Connected with the type I believe to be my correct personality type? 2. Do I exhibit some of the features of one or both of the beings connected with the type I believe to be my correct personality type?

Thank you.

How are you?

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knowledge or they get this thing open? Thank you.

Considering using the power you get to confirm your decision. Yes, but I am interested in whether I mobilize the map. Your system with an abstract packet or type method with a type that is used to be in a stress system will be changed. Two, when I feel relaxed and secure, or when I feel overwhelmed, yes, your system with an abstract with a security button, method with a type that is used to be in a stress system will be changed. Three, I'm going to keep it as long as I can do it. I'm going to keep it as long as I can do it.

0: Nebraska.
1: Sorry, because you didn't fucking clean the car. And were you supposed to do that?
0: No.
1: Well, what the...
0: We even discussed it. It's just that she figured I had some spare time. Why didn't I just go ahead and do it?
1: Because you worked all fucking week.
0: Yeah, exactly.
1: This is the weekend.
0: You did too, so she said.
1: It's not like your car's ever messy, man. You know what I mean?
0: Yeah.
1: And laundry, who gives a fuck you do when you need it?
2: Go over with flowers.
1: No, fuck that. She should be coming over to you with flowers, saying, oh, sorry, I flipped out about something so stupid.
0: Oh, no flowers. Just get on your knees.
1: Yeah, just get on your knees.
0: Don't tell your girlfriend I said that.
1: Oh, she already heard.
0: No, you're a bastard. You've got a big mouth, man.
1: She's sitting right here. What am I supposed to do, Jen? You say anything, you die.
0: Them girls talk too much, man.
2: I won't say anything.
1: I won't say anything.
0: I was only teasing.
1: He's only teasing.
0: She's pissed off at me if she found out I was talking about her like that. But now she's all pissed at me. Oh no, it'll be all over.
1: But for real, man, like, if you weren't supposed to do this, you know what I mean? If this wasn't discussed, then, like...
0: Yeah, exactly.
1: If you were supposed to do it and, you know, you had other shit to do, then, yeah, okay, but, you know what I mean? Mom's gone out tonight, isn't she?
0: Yep. That she is.
1: Well, you gotta talk to your woman. When is she gonna call you? I'm gonna call her and tell her she's a being a cunt.
0: Oh, man.
2: Don't say that word.
0: I'm licking.
1: Is she, like, really pissed at you, or is she just in a bitchy mood so she's pissed at you?
0: What's that?
1: She just had a bad day or something?
0: Yeah, I think so. She's just bitchy.
1: Fucking women, eh? We gotta train all these women, eh, Dre?
0: Hang on 1 second.
1: Yeah, okay.
0: Was that on tape? Oh, too bad.
1: Why'd you just do it bad, Max?
0: I was just fucking around. It sounded rough. We just found a pretty actually good tape. We took turns, he mixed one, I mixed one.
1: Right on.
0: Most of it's good, a little fuck-up, but...
1: Oh well, who cares? Still, probably less fuck-ups than Kurt has.
0: Yeah. We'll see. Anyway, we'll probably call her soon.
1: Yeah? Better relax a bit, eh?
0: What's close to that? Shame. That's not happening.
1: No?
0: Well, I had no car, she took off of the car.
1: So you're fucked.
0: Yeah. You're lucky yours can't take your car.
1: Yeah, I know mine can't take my car. Yeah, but you guys are done like that because you guys are each paying half on the car, so it's both of yours, right? So none of you can say it's I'm taking my car. Like, you can't do that. It's like ours, so.
0: Oh, I know.
1: You know what I mean? You say, I'm taking the car. It's like, okay, see ya. She says, I'm taking the car. It's like, okay, see ya. Can't do shit.
0: Yeah, no kidding. I have it most of the time.
1: Yeah, especially you can't say shit because you have it most of the time. You're stuck there, man.
0: Yeah.
1: I don't like to admit that, but you are stuck there.
0: Oh, well. But the thing is, I don't want to go call her up and kiss ass to the point where she comes back over and then I leave with the car.
1: Yeah.
0: And I'm
1: say,
0: triple hard.
1: Oh, you just did that so you could leave with the car. Well, guy, man, if you need a ride, whatever, you know.
0: Oh, I'll give you a call in a little while.
1: All right, well, I'm going to go grab something to eat, and then I'll call you when I get back.
0: Okay.
1: How's that?
0: Cool.
1: All right.
0: All right.
1: Later.
0: Bye-bye.

Yes, it was in the heart.

Oh, you're the one that's the one that's the one that's the one that's the one that's the one that's the one that's the one that's the one that's the one that's the one that's the one that's the one that's the one that's the one that's the one that's the one that's the one that's the one that's the one that's the one that's the one that's the one that's the one that's the one that's the one that's the one that's the one that's the one that's the one that's the one that's the one that's the one that's the one that's the one that's the one that's the one that's the one that's the one that's the one that's the one that's the one that's the one that's the one that's the one that's the one that's the one that's the one that's the one that's the one that's the one that's the one that's the one that's the one that's the one that's the one that's the one that's the one that's the one that's the one that's the one that's the one that's the one that's the one that's the one that's the one that's the one that's the one that's the one that's the one that's the one that's the one that's the one that's the one that's the one that's the one that's the one that's the one that's the one that's the one that's the one that's the one that's the one that's the one that's the one that's the one that's the one that's the one that's the one that's the one that's the one that's the one that's the one that's

Oh,

this ceramic model of the universe originated in cultures where the form of government

was monarchical. And where, therefore, the maker of the universe was conceived also at the same time in the image of the king of the universe. King of kings, lord of lords, the only ruler of princes, who dost from thy throne behold all dwellers upon earth. I'm quoting the Book of Common Prayer. And so all those people who are oriented to the universe in that way feel related to basic reality as a subject to a king. And so they are on very, very humble terms in relation to whatever it is that works all this thing. I find it odd in the United States that people who are citizens of a republic have a monarchical theory of the universe. Because we are carrying over from the very ancient Near Eastern cultures the notion that the Lord of the universe must be respected in a certain way. People kneel, people bow, people prostrate themselves. Because and you know what the reason for all that is, that nobody is more frightened of everybody else than a tyrant. He sits with his back to the wall, and his guards on either side of him. And he has you face downwards on the ground because you can't use weapons that way. When you come into his presence, you don't stand up and face him because you might attack. And he has reason to fear that you might because he's ruling you all. And the man who rules you all is the biggest crook in the bunch. Because he's the one who's succeeded in crime. The other people are pushed aside because the criminals, the people we lock up in jail, are simply the people who didn't make it. So naturally, the real boss sits with his back to the wall and his henchmen on either side of him. And so when you design a church, what does it look like? Catholic church with the altar as it used to be. It's changing now because the Catholic religion is changing. But the Catholic church has the altar with its back to the wall at the east end of the church. And there, the altar is the throne, and the priest is the chief vizier of the court, and he is making obeisance to the throne in front, but there is the throne of God, the altar. And all the people are facing it and kneeling down. And a great Catholic cathedral is called a basilica, from the Greek basileus, which means king. So a basilica is the house of a king. And the ritual of the Catholic Church is based on the court rituals of Byzantium. A Protestant church is a little different, but basically the same. The furniture of a Protestant church is based on a judicial courthouse. The pulpit. The judge in an American court wears a black robe. He wears exactly the same dress as a Protestant minister. And everybody sits in these boxes. Like there's a jury box, there's a box for the judge, there's a box for this, a box for that. And those are the pews in an ordinary kind of colonial-type Protestant church. So both these kinds of churches, which have an autocratic view of the nature of the universe, decorate themselves, are architecturally constructed in accordance with political images of the universe. One is the king and the other is the judge, Your Honor. There's sense in this. When in court you have to refer to the judge as Your Honor, it stops the people engaged in litigation from losing their tempers and getting rude. There's a certain sense to that. But when you want to apply that image to the universe itself, to the very nature of life, it has limitations. For one thing, the idea of a difference between matter and spirit. This idea doesn't work anymore. Long, long ago, physicists stopped asking the question, what is matter? They began that way. They wanted to know, what is the fundamental substance of the world? And the more they asked that question,
question, the more they realize they couldn't answer it. Because if you're going to say what matter is, you've got to describe it in terms of behavior. And that is to say, in terms of form, in terms of pattern. You tell what it does. You describe the smallest shapes of it that you can see. Atoms, electrons, protons, mesons, all sorts of sub-nuclear particles. But you never, never arrive at the basic stuff. Because there isn't any. What happens is this. Stuff is a word for the world as it looks when our eyes are out of focus, fuzzy. Stuff, the idea of stuff is that it's undifferentiated, it's some kind of a goo. And when your eyes are not in sharp focus, everything looks fuzzy. When you get your eyes into focus, you see a form, you see a pattern. And so all that we can talk about is patterns. So the picture of the world in the most sophisticated physics of today is not formed stuff, potted clay, but pattern. A self-moving, self-designing pattern, a dance. And we haven't yet, our common sense as individuals hasn't yet...

Delta, Foxtrot, Delta,

4, 4, 4, 4, 4, 4, 4, 4, 4, 4, 4, 4, 4, 4, 4, 4, 4, 4, 4, 4, 4, 4, 4, 4, 4, 4, 4, 4, 4, 4, 4, 4, 4, 4, 4, 4, 4, 4, 4, 4, 4, 4, 4, 4, 4, 4, 4, 4, 4, 4, 4, 4, 4, 4, 4, 4, 4, 4, 4, 4, 4, 4, 4, 4, 4, 4, 4, 4, 4, 4, 4, 4, 4, 4, 4, 4, 4, 4, 4, 4, 4, 4, 4, 4, 4, 4, 4, 4, 4, 4, 4, 4, 4, 4, 4, 4, 4, 4, 4, 4, 4, 4, 4, 4, 4, 4, 4, 4, 4, 4, 4, 4, 4, 4, 4, 4, 4, 4, 4, 4, 4, 4, 4, 4, 4, 4,

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0: Andy Becker saying, keep cooking with Crisco. It's all vegetable. It's digestible.
1: He was adamant in refusing to reveal the name of his accomplice.

He kept the dead dog's collar on his desk. It is a truism that honest people don't steal. It was simply a whim. He could have used far fewer words. It's offensive, unjust, unfair to praise one child and ignore another.

search for God.

When I think of a grove of giant sequoia, I think of a cathedral or a church, a place where you're not necessarily worshiping the name of something, but the presence of something else. There's no need for someone to remind you that there is something in this world that is larger than you are, because you can see it.

As long as I live, I'll hear the birds and the winds and the waterfalls sing. I'll interpret the rocks and learn the language of flood and storm and avalanche. I'll make the acquaintance of the wild gardens and the glaciers and get as near to the heart of this world as I could. I sauntered about from rock to rock, from grove to grove, from stream to stream, and whenever I met a new plant, I would sit down beside it for a minute or a day to make its acquaintance, hear what it had to tell. I asked the boulders where they had been and whither they were going, and when night found me, there I camped. I took no more heed to save time or to make haste than did the trees or the stars. This is true freedom, a good, practical sort of immortality.

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0: viewers. 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Sneerum was vanel and they felt it was a lost in a Jesus Christ name it will not the world of
1: delayed.

0: I'm going to bed.
1: In the last war, a general would hang his opponent's picture on the wall. He got to know him that way.
2: This is the worst last meal I ever had.

0: because it is only through enlightenment that this scourge can be wiped out.
1: You're trying to frighten me. You're doing a first-rate job.
2: That was sheer stupidity. An example of how arrogance and ignorance restrain man's progress.

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1: Oh, yeah.
0: Super! Super with the wish. 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Rishnu, Mathin, Empire, Mirror, Sisri, Hansworth.

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多的有道。

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0: I love you.
1: Two.
0: Good morning.
2: And then when he catches the man, he says, "My attention."

9, 0, 4, 1, 9, 4, 1, 9, 4, 1, 9, 4, 1, 9, 4, 1, 9, 4, 1, 9, 4, 1, 9, 4, 1, 9, 4, 1, 9, 4, 1, 9, 4, 1, 9, 4, 1, 9, 4, 1, 9, 4, 1, 9, 4, 1, 9, 4, 1, 9, 4, 1, 9, 4, 1, 9, 4, 1, 9, 4, 1, 9, 4, 1, 9, 4, 1, 9, 4, 1, 9, 4, 1, 9, 4, 1, 9, 4, 1, 9, 4, 1, 9, 4, 1, 9, 4, 1, 9, 4, 1, 9, 4, 1, 9, 4, 1, 9, 4, 1, 9, 4, 1, 9, 4, 1, 9, 4, 1, 9, 4, 1, 9, 4, 1, 9, 4, 1, 9, 4, 1, 9, 4, 1, 9, 4,

Keep going.

4, 3, 2, 1. 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

0: Can you give me a discount?
1: The tides are 4 foot. At least this morning it was. And we shot a nice photograph this morning of ducks swimming around the base of the antenna. Incredible. I put it up on the QRZ page. Hey, 73s, and we are using the TS-830 now, and we have done our RF processing mod. This is no RF processing, 1, 2, 3, and this is what
0: Later.
2: Me? I'm sorry that I said those nasty things. I will never call you again. That's a promise. And I hope that you're not going to take that too seriously. I'm trying to work things out to make my mental situation better, and I hope Soul can forgive me too. I just wish that you all can be happy.
3: Is it a direct trade? This way?
4: Fred, is John calling? This one.
1: All right, very good. Good to hear you coming through, and thank you for the
4: Fred is calling. It's about quarter past one. Just testing the system. Thanks. Bye.
1: He'll try to get as close as I can without confusing people. All right, 73s, M0KPD, W17.
5: 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No passing number.
1: The one with the Victor in it?
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0: Kilo, and a Whiskey 1 and Sophie Bonnie.
1: All right, Angelo, or Angie, you're 59 into Rhode Island.

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1, 4, 5, 9, 6, 9, 1, 4, 5, 9, 6, 9, 2, 9, 0, 9, 9, 8, 9, 2, 6, 1, 2, 6, 7, 4, 7, 8, 4, 2, 4, 3, 3, 5, 8, 6, 8, 4, 9, 5, 7, 8, 4, 0, 5, 5, 5, 5.

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1: Thanks. Who are you, Doc?
0: I'm Merry Old King Cole, and these are my fiddlers three. Have a look around our fairyland, Bugs. You'll see a lot of other people that you've read about.
1: Thanks, King Cole. I'll do just that.

0: Hello everyone, welcome again to another Label Hour broadcast. It's been quite some time that the last one took place. We had to pause it for a couple of months, but I'm really excited to be back again, and even more excited to have with me two wonderful guests from Ostinato Records. Hello Vic and hello Yanto, if I'm pronouncing correctly.
1: Mm-hmm. How are you? Thanks for having us, Dimitro.
0: Thank you for coming on board on Radio Alhara to share a bit of your label and the story and the music and how everything happened. So, Ostinato Records, I read, started in 2016. And you also, Vic, just mentioned before that you were based in the States at the time that you started it. And Vic, I would like to ask you first, what is your connection to music? And I read somewhere that you started as a journalist, right?
1: Mm-hmm. I mean, I always loved music. I was collecting records and DJing when I was a teenager, obsessed with music. I would travel to buy dig CDs in the 90s when it was CDs time. And so I always loved music. It was a part of my life, and I moved around a lot as a kid. So music was always kind of my security blanket. When you're in a new place and things are unfamiliar, you hide behind your headphones, right? So music was always really important to me, and it taught me a lot about the world. It taught me, it was a great way to travel, to experience the world. And I was fortunate enough to grow up in Southeast Asia, which was very interconnected with global music trends, whether it was the electronic music circuit in the early 2000s when I lived in Singapore, or it was the hip-hop era when I lived in Thailand. I had access to everything that was happening around the world in Southeast Asia. So I've always loved music, but I did start as a journalist in my working life. I worked for major journalism entities. And the record label was really born as a way to combine the two, to say, how can we use music as a storytelling tool? How can we use music as an argument and as evidence to rewrite history, to retell stories, to change perceptions, to talk about countries in a much healthier way, to really reveal the fact that, hey, you know, we are now living in an era that is a post-Western era. And that means we need not only Western music, American, British music dominating the airwaves, we need the music of countries that for a very long time, outside of their own country or their own region, no one really heard any of that music. And that music, you know, tells a story that's not 20, 30 years old. It can tell a story that's 1,000 years old. So, you know, it's about, you know, retelling and really excavating a history that many people don't know about. And we began mainly by first, I mean, our idea was to tell stories. And if you tell a story like a book, you have chapters. So you start with the history of a country, but then you move into the contemporary. So we started off with archives and historical music reissues. And now we're very much putting out what countries are doing currently, because that's the next chapter. And then, you know, we can't time travel, but if we could, we'd put out what's coming out in the future. But we think the music that's coming out of countries today is actually the future. The music that's coming out of East Africa today is the music of the future. So that's really what the label's about. It's about telling stories and starting historically, but then advancing the story to make sure that we tell you what's happening today and what's going to be happening the next 10, 15 years.

0: Do you remember what was your first release?
1: Yes, it was from Haiti. I'll never forget it. Still my favorite release because it was the first time I put out a record and I didn't have any of the restrictions or thoughts about, hey, you know, how am I going to market this record? How am I going to promote this record? Is this record going to sell? I just put out what I wanted to put out. And it didn't do very well because it was our first record, I'll tell you that much. But, you know, it was pure. It didn't have any other considerations, but just the fact that, hey, I love these 20 songs and this country is incredible and its history is incredible and its culture is incredible and I'm going to put it out. So my first record was from Haiti. It came out in 2016 called Tambu Toujoulou. In fact, in about exactly a month's time, I believe we'll be celebrating 7 years of the record label. That's when the first album came out.
0: Happy anniversary to come.
1: Yeah.
0: And how did this give you a push to go to the second one as well? You said like you made it out of love, but also it didn't go well, and we know sometimes how it is to start a label, or quite a few people do know. What stuck with you there? I mean, you told yourself like, no, I want to push through, I want to do it still and do more.
1: Well, I didn't. When you start a record label, you don't just say I have one record. You plan the first three or four out, right? And then you try to manage your budget so that you can at least put the first two out. And so the second one, I said, again, from Cape Verde, Cabo Verde, electronic dance music that I loved, that I was DJing in New York all the time. And people in New York had never really heard it because it's that kind of lusophone music. It didn't really make its way to New York City. It's played in Lisbon a lot, maybe in Paris, but it never really made its way to New York City. And people loved it so much. And everyone would ask me what it is. And that's why I said, I got to put a comp out of this because people don't really know this amazing dance music from Cabo Verde. But that album did extremely well. And that's when we moved on to our third record, which was from Somalia, called Sweet as Broken Dates. I think it was the first record really about Somali music from before its civil war. And that got a Grammy nomination. That was one of the best-selling records of that year. And from there, we never looked back.
0: How did you two met each other, Yanda and Rick?
2: We essentially met for this third record, for the record from Somalia. We met in Hargeisa in Somaliland. That was essentially the initial contact. And from there on, we worked together since 2000. That was 2016, right?
1: 2016, yeah.
2: Yeah.
0: And Yanda, what's your connection to music?
2: Oh, my connection to music is essentially through my family. I come from a very musical, through my family. I come from a very musical family background. My father

in 2016 in Hargeisa. That was a life-changing moment because this whole idea of recentering history, of seeing the world in a different light, came through that contact and came through that first record. From there on, essentially, through all these travels, I learned a lot about the world. I learned a lot about music culture in different parts of the world, how that connected to history. And yeah, our initial meeting was in Hargeisa, and then we went on to go to Sudan, to Cabo Verde, to South Africa, and so on and so forth. Yeah.

0: So you're traveling together and working together on the actual productions of its release that you have, right?
1: Mm-hmm. Mm-hmm. I mean, we are, you know, an independent label, so it's not like we bring 10 people on board. It's just Yanto and I showing up in a country and making it happen, you know, rain, sleet, hail, snow. And somehow it always happens, even though by the last day we're still not done and our flight is the next day. Somehow it still always happens.
0: Can you explain a bit the process, how this works? So that you will fly into a country of interest, as you said, and then what happens?
1: Well, first we definitely do some groundwork beforehand. The only place where I've quote unquote nakedly shown up, not knowing anything, was Haiti, where I was by myself. And that was before 2016 when I didn't know Yanto and I was starting my record label. So I showed up blindly and didn't, and somehow that worked out. But I had to spend a lot more time because I was there blindly. But we have to keep budgets in mind. We have to keep, you know, time frames in mind. We have to keep our visa validity in mind. So many things, so many considerations. So it's about first identifying a project and saying, this is a real project. Contacting everyone we know who could give us an in. So for example, if we're working with a government archive, like we did in Djibouti, it's about contacting people who might know people in the government. Then going there, meeting them, building trust, building relationships, navigating a labyrinth of government bureaucracy, and eventually getting to your goal. And the wonderful thing is when you go for one project, what eventually happens is you end up finding something else. So in Djibouti, for example, we went for an archive and we ended up finding the Dancing Devils of Djibouti, which we put out a few years later. But it's about building those relationships. It's about, for every country we go to, we have someone who can get in touch with people on the ground. So if we identify an artist like Yantra, who, you know, was the keyboard player for Synthesized Sudan, because we'd been to Sudan a few times before, we have friends, we have colleagues, and we said, who is this guy? And no one knew him. And after many weeks and months of phone calls, we found him. And when we found him, we said, we're coming on this date, be prepared. Oh, sorry, COVID has hit. Give us 2 years, we'll be there. And, you know, so it's a lot of that. It's a lot of pre-groundwork. And then once we get there, very little goes. You cannot really have a plan. You can't say on this day, we're going to do this, we're going to do this. It doesn't work out that way. And not just, you know, in many countries in East Africa or in South Africa or in Haiti or wherever. It just, anywhere in the world, it's just not going to work out that way. So you have to go with a really flexible mind, but also we have to get this done no matter what. If that means staying up till 4 a.m, if that means extending our stay, if that means whatever we have to do, we get it done. So once we show up, we meet artists, we meet people, you know, we just immerse ourselves deeply, eat with people, go to their homes, eat all the food we can, learn everything we can, pay attention to everything, understand the culture, understand what's respectful, understand what we need to do to get the best out of an artist. You know, what makes them tick? Is it encouraging them, motivating them, saying this album's going to be heard by many people? Is it a simple thing as giving them a beer? Is it a simple thing as telling them that, hey, maybe your family will be really happy? I mean, finding out everything about the artist to say, how do we get the best album out of you? And that takes a little bit of time, getting to know them, eating with them, you know, working till 4 a.m. with them. So it's really about that. It's just a very human interaction. It's nothing else. It's not like work. It's not like we're sitting in an office and giving orders. No, we're just getting to know somebody as quickly as we can because we have limited time. And in that small period of time, just understanding what makes them tick, what they love, what they don't love, what drives them, and just pressing those buttons to get the best out of them and making sure they trust us and believe that, hey, we're going to take this and take a lot of care with your work and we're going to put out something absolutely beautiful with it. And hopefully you will have a career. If you're a newer artist, you will have a career touring or your album will do really well. Or if it's older music, convincing the people that there is a bigger reason behind just giving you licensing payments for this music, where things are going to change. More people are going to knock on your door. Maybe tourism might increase a little bit. Just, you know, anything we can kind of do to say we are changing things here. And, you know, we have not had much pushback in all the projects that we've done. I think everyone's kind of been on board with our mission, our goal, our vision, you know, us just as people as well. So It's really just about building really, really strong relationships. I mean, it's not just record label work. I think any work in the world, no matter what you do, is about building really great relationships. And if you can do that, you can achieve, you can create anything with the people you work with. So
2: what's also very important for us, I think for us both, is to approach these projects without thinking about it in any kind of ethnological music terms, you know? When we meet contemporary artists, we always approach these artists as superstars, essentially. We see them as potential stars, you know? That's very important to us too, that we don't go into these countries with this kind of anthropological view of the music in these places.

0: You mentioned that initially you were doing a lot of, let's say, research, I would say, or like finding out more like archive work. How would this work? How would you get to know this kind of music in advance?
1: You know, every time I'm asked that question, I answer the same, and it sounds like I'm talking some new age energy stuff, but it's just the truth. You attract things. Every project we found, we've never like sought it out. I can't describe it to you. It's always just come to us. It's like the universe says, this is for you. It's meant for you. Go do it. You know, when I sit and try to find music, I never find anything. When one day randomly something pops up into my YouTube, or someone sends me a WhatsApp message, or maybe a DJ in New York shows me a record or something, you know, and just sparks my curiosity. The initial spark is something that just comes to you. Like, I can't describe it. It shows up in your lap. But then that should spark that curiosity. Then the research has to come in to say, okay, now how do I unravel this? What's going on here? And that's when you go into a deep rabbit hole. And fortunately, we live in a time where you have an archive of everything on the internet. If you know how to use YouTube, you know how to use TikTok, you know how to use any social media platform that you can search things for and know how to search for them, and then search for it in the language itself, work with people who speak the language, you just get opened up to all kinds of things. And then you just start from there, you just start, you know, drawing a map. Okay, this is point A, point B. How do we get to where we want to go? So, you know, all of our projects are, I can't describe it to you. It's really crazy. They all come to us. And the ones that we really push for and we really want, they never happen. They never happen. Literally, they never happen. The ones that we just sit back and let it happen, it happens. So it's, you know, and we don't put, like, you know, the ones we really, there's been so many projects I've wanted to do that I didn't get to do. Maybe another label did them. Maybe it fell apart. And before, I used to get very, you know, bummed out about it. I'd say, oh, I really wanted to do that. It's a beautiful project. But you realize music is not, you know, it's not of this world. You know, a higher power controls it and feeds it and gives it to the people who put it out. So we don't even push anymore. We just say whatever comes to us, comes to us. So, but in terms of archives, I mean, it's really about getting that first initial spark and then doing a lot of research, going down a deep rabbit hole, getting in touch with people from the countries, the diasporas, people in the countries itself. And finding things. And you'd be surprised. There's archives all over the world. If you actually look, maybe not public archives that are, you know, readily call a government office and say they have an archive, private archives. Someone's got tapes or records or reels or something sitting around. Someone has done that work to preserve those things. And invariably, they work with us sometimes and we get to produce something wonderful. So very fortunate.
2: We can actually tell that story from Sudan. Initially, Vic found Yantra, right? On YouTube, essentially. But when we came there, when we got there, all kinds of other things started happening, you know? The record prior, Nuri and his Dorpa band, was something that we didn't plan for. We hadn't planned for, you know? It just essentially came up in conversation with our colleague on the ground by just being there, by just being with the people there. And through that, we found this guy who played his self-made instrument and then decided to quickly record an album in the time that we had. We had like 4 weeks or something like that. It's exactly as Vic said, like it's really like energetic flow. It just flows when you are on the ground. And that's also something that is generally, when you work in any African country, everything happens on the ground. You can talk to all kinds of people. You do this work beforehand, but on the ground, everything happens that is supposed to happen. And that's how we approach it at this point.
1: No one's responding to any emails. Unless you're on the ground, you're not getting an answer. So.
0: And that record, Synthesized Sudan, is coming out very, very, very soon, right?
1: Friday. This Friday, June 16th.
0: Friday.

0: Your album covers also have quite a distinctive character. How do you usually do your artwork?
1: We use a few different artists, but the artwork is usually a conversation between what's going on in my head and the artistic ability of the graphic designer. So Yanto's been there when we've been like having a cigarette late night in Sudan, and somehow the album artwork just pops into my head. And I just say, like, the synthesized Sudan artwork, you can see it. That literally was in my head. And it just popped in, and I told, we hired a Sudanese designer from the same city as the artist Yantra, who's an incredible designer. We brought him on board from Sudan. His name is Mohamed El Meki. I saw his Instagram, was just blown away. So he's just been with us for the last two records that we've done. And it just comes into my head, and I have a conversation with him, and then it all, you know, comes together. Same thing with all the past records. It's really something that just comes into my head. We look at all the material we have to work with, whether it's photos or old photos or designs or textures or whatever it is. Also keeping in mind everything we've seen and experienced in the country, kind of process that, the colors mm-hmm. we've seen, the designs we've seen, the architecture we've seen, try to smash it all into one artwork. There might be one or two where I've just told the artist, this is the album, this is what it sounds like, this is the band, have at it. And then they come back with something really special. But usually it's just something brewing in my head, you know, that I work with the any one of the three or four graphic designers that we've worked with to make into reality. And I've always been very happy with the work that they do. We work with some really talented graphic designers. They deserve all the credit, actually. I'm like talking myself up here, but they deserve all the credit. They spend hours and hours and hours and hours putting that stuff together, and they always nail it. And the album covers you see are never the first version, but we always get there, and I'm always like, yeah, you've nailed it. Always nail it. So they do a great job. Pete, Mohammed, Lauren, everyone we work with is fantastic.
0: Very initial question, but what does ostinato mean?
1: Ostinato is a repetitive melody or rhythm. It's actually an Italian word, or I think Latin. The origin is an Italian, a Latin word, ostinato. But it's the chain that connects all of our records, because all of the music we release, well, African music in particular, Black music in particular, is filled with ostinatos, repetitive rhythms, call and response. You can have an ostinato, you can have a repetitive rhythm. Yantra is full of ostinatos. If you listen to Synthesized Sudan, it's just ostinato after ostinato. And in fact, Yanto will tell you when we're producing these records, I'm like, keep looping it, keep repeating it, because we are ostinato records. So it's repetition, hypnosis.
0: We are slowly approaching the end of our time. And I would like to ask, so we already mentioned Yantra. Are there any more releases we should anticipate from you?
1: Yeah, we just came back from South Africa, and we recorded what to us is the most beautiful gospel album I've heard in a very long time. It's you know, it sounds like it's from the 60s. These guys are like in their 20s. You know, young guys from Soweto. We recorded them in an abandoned classroom where they rehearse in Soweto. It was just beautiful.
2: Absolutely. Without electricity.
1: Yeah. Yanto can tell you about how we recorded them for sure, but he, gospel music from South Africa. It's South Africa's biggest music space, and yet the world doesn't really have like much of it. But these guys, oh, they are special, special, special. So that should be out in October.
0: Nice one. Looking forward to it. Are there any other particular countries you are you would like to discover more musically in the future?
1: Yeah, we're looking at a couple. I will, for people who are listening who follow the label, we are winding down in Africa a little bit, because now we're going to move to other regions of the world. Central America has been one that's fascinating for a very long time. Nicaragua, Guatemala, El Salvador. Not a lot has come out of there, both historically and contemporarily, perhaps in a global sense. And there's a couple of other places we're looking at, but we're going to be departing Africa for a little bit. And I think we've done a lot of work there, and I think a lot of labels have done a lot of work there. So it's time to give some rest of the world a little bit of love.
0: Thank you very much, both of you, really, Vic and Yanto, for the nice discussion and the music.
2: Thanks for inviting us.
1: Thanks for having us, Dimitro.
0: It was a pleasure to talk to you.
2: Take care.
1: Thanks a lot.

Assalamu alaikum and welcome to The Search Continues, coming to you from 2SER Studios here in Sydney on Radio Ilhara from Beit Lahem in Palestine. And the last month on my weekly show on The Search Party, I've had quite a few albums that have been grabbing my attention and that I've been playing quite a bit of. So there's a few. So let's get started with the new one from Gaudi Camici's trio. It's called Torpedo Forward, and here's the title track.

from South Korea. That's Dal Am from their album Coexistence, a track called Poison and Antidote. And before that, Gauchi Kumichi's trio from their album Torpedo Forward, the title track here on The Search Continues on Radio Hara. Now, Alice Russell released a new album after quite a while of being silent with no new music. And a couple of those tracks have been remixed. This one, remixed by Palmskin Productions, is called Light.

0: That's Sean Kuti and Egypt 80 from his new album, Heavier Yet Lies the Crownless Head, a track featuring Sampa the Great called Emi Aluta. I've played a few tracks, I think, on the last couple of shows here on Radio Lhara, but the full album is now out. I'll try and slip in another track before the end of the show. And before that, we heard from Alice Russell, a track called Light, the Palm Skin Productions remix, out on True Thoughts from Brighton in the UK. Now to Australia and an African outfit who also enlisted the talent of Sampa the Great, because she did start out here in Australia, or releasing music, that is. She probably started out back home in Zambia learning music. And Cool Out Sun are a local outfit, all of African heritage, so it made sense that they invited her on for a guest spot. They've released an album. It's their second album. It's called A Lion is a Lion. And this track is called Asking for More, featuring Sampa the Great here on Radio Lhara.
1: It's the one the world is.

from the Greek part of Cyprus. That's Buzi Ayazi from their debut album, a track called Meres, and following on from Call Out Sun, A Lion is a Lion, featuring Sampa the Great. A Lion is a Lion is the name of the album, and the track is featuring Sampa the Great, but it's called Asking for More. Now we're going to continue with the whole folk psychedelic thing, following on from Buzi Ayazi, but this time out of Colombia. This is La Sonora Muzurin and a track called Nazca from their album Magnetismo Animal here on Radio El Haro.

0: That's Halmy Prospect featuring Jenny Jeller. Halmy's Finnish, but Jenny, as you can probably tell from her rapping, is French, and the track is called Parler, Parler. Following on from Gaudi Comici's trio, another track from their album Torpedo Forward, that track is called Omaka, and La Sonora Mazurin at the top from their album Magnetismo Animal, a track called Nazca, which apparently is also a like a local South American nursery rhyme that they sing to young children, but they've turned it into this folk song, probably because they didn't have to pay copyrights for it. Well, the last track was a bit of a hip-hop tune, or well, had a little bit of a rap. Now we'll go to the Allergies. It's a completely different kind of rap. The other one was laid back. This one is at 100 miles an hour, but that's Andy Cooper's style. He does a lot of rapping with the Allergies, and the Allergies release about one album a year. This is their latest one. It's called Freak the Speaker, but this track is called Breakthrough, featuring Andy Cooper. Here on Legend Hard.
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around and make it mellow.

All right, I thought I'd slip another Gauji Kumichi's Trio track there from their Torpedo Forward album. That was called Luxury Squat. And the track before it, Sly Fifth Avenue, Liberation, the Jam's Supernova and Sam Interface remix. At the top, The Allergies from their latest album, Freak the Speaker, a track called Breakthrough featuring Andy Cooper. I played a Alice Russell remix earlier on. It's a single with two different remixes. Here's the other one. It's called I See You, the Sworn Virgins remix on Radio Haro.

Sean Kuti and Egypt 80 from another track from their album Heavier Yet Lies the Crownless Head. It's called Love and Revolution. And La Sonora Mazarin before that from Colombia gave us Conciencia El Escape. And Alice Russell with I See You, the Sworn Virgins remix. And now to another track from the Allergies' new album, here on Odula.

0: respect and love to all my family. And I remember life na gift and no promise. Like Auntie Modu tell me all. Some day come, some day go. Now so God see. Then we all like we safe, okay?
1: Auntie Modu say.

Call Out Sun with another track from their second album, A Lion is a Lion, a track called Auntie Moodle. We're almost coming to the end of the show, so I thought I'd bring things down a bit and play you another track from the Dalum album. It's a really cool album, and that's really why I'm playing this track. It's called Existence, but this track is called Alive, here on Radio Lhara.

That was Alive by Dullum from South Korea, from their album Coexistence, bringing my time for this month to an end here on Radio Hara. I'll leave you with one more track. It's from Call Out Sun, from their album A Lion is a Lion. And this track is featuring Lamine Sonko. It's called Heal Up. And I'll catch you all next month. Take care. Assalamu alaikum.

0: Hi, I'm here with Hassan Hujeri, and we've been in dialogue for over a year or two now. And Hassan has written an amazing book on the Red Sea, as well as done a lot of research on pearling and pearling cultures in history across the Gulf. So yeah, I just wanted to give a moment to welcome Hassan, but also ask questions around the inspiration around the research in pearling. Like, what kind of drew you to this research, and also, how has that evolved over time?
1: Thanks for having me. I don't know where to start. The idea of, let's begin with the beginning, I guess. Just to give context, I come from Bahrain. Sort of the version of Bahrain that I grew up with in the early 80s was one where there were no skyscrapers like we have now. Every morning driving to and from school, the only thing I'll see is just endless shoreline. And so the sea is basically the backdrop to my childhood and to who I am. I think it's what, you know, and I'm sure it's the same backdrop that my own ancestors, spent their lives with, sort of looking back and forth and also travel, is also their means of traveling across the sea and things like that. So the sea was what opened the world to us and what brought the world to us, and also what separated us from the world simultaneously. So the idea of, whether it's pearling or ship or maritime culture in general, whether it's in relation to music or language or traditions related to the sea, I think, on a deeper level, a personal level, it really comes down to me trying to figure out who I am. It's just my own connection to the, and my connection to the world. I think that's kind of how I frame it. As for sort of the research and how that happened, in my master's degree, I was studying in Japan at Hitotsubashi University in Tokyo, and I absolutely fell in love with the field of historiography, particularly the research of Fernand Braudel and the NL School in regards to sort of what is history, what is geography, what is historiography. And there was this one particular book, the Mediterranean World at the Age of Philip II by Fernand Braudel. Which sort of opened my eyes to the possibility of what it means to look at the world from the perspective of a body of water. That was a really big surprise. And this is well over 20 years ago. And so I was really, I hadn't come across a lot of conversations that took this angle. And then I discovered, there's also studies happening in the ocean and other sort of peripherals of the Indian Ocean, and so it sort of it got me on that journey, and my doctorate degree was actually in music composition, and a lot of my music sort of research, as both an independent researcher who's still interested in this historiography, I still do research in historiography despite my music practice, and then my own music practice, I'm interested in the musical traditions related to the sea, and I try to find sort of creative cues and ideas for where, how I could develop my own practice. But I try not to do it in a nostalgic, over-romanticized way. I don't like the approach of just taking recordings of archival recordings of music, my ancestors, of my own friends and people I know, and then just add drum beats to it. I think it's very reductive, and it's not right. I think what needs to be done is to treat this tradition with a bit more respect, to understand that it's a musical tradition, but it's also related to a social dynamic. It's related to social customs and traditions, and it's related to rites of passage, it's related to financial systems, it's related to economic systems, it's related to, so many things on so many different levels. And so, I just feel like I bear a responsibility in how I approach these things, how I engage with these things, and I hope that sort of this sense of care translates into my work. Oh,

0: just heard now is Bahri. The previous track was called Adsani. These are two rhythmic forms within the genre of Fajeri played on land in what is known as Dar, or a house where this music was played. This was recorded in Bahrain in the 1970s and shared by Hassan.
1: So there's this book called Songs of the Arabian Sea, or the Arabian Red Sea, sorry, Songs of the Arabian Red Sea. There were two other co-authors the book with me. So what had happened during the Maras project was there was field recordings, interviews, audio recorded through audio of people singing songs. And this was across the Red Sea coast of Saudi Arabia. It's from the north all the way down to the south. And what's interesting is a lot of these men who were interviewed and recorded were older. Some of them passed away. And they were talking about personal. And so, you know, the interviews themselves were quite long. They would talk about their personal adventures, their stories, their memories of life at sea and working at sea, especially in the Red Sea. The Red Sea in particular has a very notorious history for being difficult to navigate due to its shape and the way the winds behave. And so it has a very, very particular culture when it comes to navigating and, you know, the whole material culture behind it. So my contribution to this book was more of like a musicologist. So I was kind of, you know, listening to the recordings, notating them in Western notation, despite Western notation's limitations. But they don't always reflect kind of the fluidity of the poet music, especially music that where language comes first. So when you have lyrics, for example, or poetry, and you have this rhythmic meter within the poetry, depending on who's reciting the poetry or singing the songs, the rhythm itself becomes more elastic, and sometimes the rhythm becomes slightly slower, sometimes it slightly speeds up, and it doesn't work for the metronome. There's no perfect pitch, you know, because there's no reference instrument that goes with the singing as well. And so a lot of it had to do, there was a lot of guesswork involved in actually notating this this music. But by notating it and by observing music itself, you start realizing that there's certain patterns and characteristics of music. Like, it's all about poetry, and the poems are infinite in topics. You know, like I had, you know, in my research, I only had a very small taste of what the, you know, what this oral all these oral traditions included. But you know, some of the songs were about, you know, likening struggling at sea to, you know, to unrequited love. You know? Mm-hmm. And there was also examples of, you know, missing loved ones while far at sea, or somewhere lyrics about fear of the sea, you know, like being afraid of drowning, being afraid of not being able to go back home. So there's always a tether to the land, you know. Mm-hmm. The songs somehow, in my imagination, seem to always tether the man at sea to land, to someone at land, to either people or to a memory or to home, you know, or to places they've been to. So these songs are tethers more than anything else. And I find that, you know, both tragic in a way, you know, it's kind of sad when you really dig into the words, but it's also, it also sort of is a witness to the human condition, you know. And some of the songs have functions, of course. Like, there were songs like careening, you know, when you push the ship out into the sea, you know. There were like certain songs they'd sing. There's songs when you row, just to keep the tempo of the rowing. There are songs when, and different songs have different functions. And some songs, although are connected to the sea, and the lyrics are about the sea, are actually sung on land, you know, performed on land. Because you know, it's just not the season to be out at sea. And maybe sometimes they require instrumentation that's difficult to carry with you at sea. So some instruments are very delicate, like the oud, for example, is very delicate, or the banun, or these are very delicate instruments to carry with you on a musical ship, on a ship when you're trying to get work done, whether it's diving or whether it's fishing or whether, you know, or transporting goods, you know, back and forth. So some instruments just can't handle the weather conditions, you know. So these songs about the sea end up coming to land.
2: Oh, yeah.

من الضيف أيامك من الضيف وزاد الحب لك سلسل.

Come on!

Everybody.

0: Yamal Medaf. This is a song sung on board when people are rowing, syncopated by grunts and led by a lead singer known as Naham. This was shared by Hassan.
1: Yeah, I was thinking too, when we first met, our previous conversation, both like the kind of like songs that relate to the day-to-day life, also songs that kind of hold the fear and danger of diving so deep underwater, or also being so far away from family. And also curious on the other side too, of like those who are waiting for their partners, yes, or spouses to come back, yes, songs of longing, maybe from maybe family member, but also like the feminine side, or from the women and who are kind of waiting, yes, to land, because this activity was really gendered, you know. So I'm also curious if you in your research group also came across like songs of like waiting for, say, a loved one to come back.
2: I know for a fact that the Gulf side, yes, there's a very, very, very big tradition of women being involved in the music. And a lot of it is, there's actually a genre called Murada, so it means to call out, you know, so to face the sea and to call out for those away, you know, to come back. And some of the women's songs are also a complaint about how unfair life is towards the men and towards them as well. Like they would basically sing as if they would pretend, there'd be a play on words. Like one of the famous songs, probably the most famous song, is called Tubia Baha, which means like, oh, you know, it's basically telling the sea, oh, sea, you must repent, you know, from all your bad deeds. And actually, the sea doesn't mean the sea as in the body of water, but actually who they're actually really speaking to is the owners of the ship, the merchants who own the ships, because they're taking advantage of poverty and the conditions of the men who were forced to go and work on those ships, not out of choice, but out of need.

0: song to the other house. And it's literally about women complaining about the fact that their husbands, brothers, sons, fathers, they had to go to sea because of this debt, that their poverty is what forced them to work at sea. Mm. The men, generally speaking, I mean, this might sound silly, but there's this, despite, you know, all the lyrics of how tragic the experience can be at sea and all the dangers that it has, once they come back, there's always this sense of pride. Like, you know, once you survive something, you kind of say, right, hey, I survived it.
1: Right.
0: And it brings these men closer together. So it's like, oh, we survived this. We went through this together. And so there's a sense of pride that, you know, somebody says, oh, my father was a pearl diver. My father worked on a ship. There's this, and usually it's a way to bring people together and to remember, kind of shared together collectively, remember some of the experiences they had at sea. And, you know, and again, it's like a way of bringing a community together. And it's interesting you bring this, because like the rhythms themselves, the ones that we traditionally practice in Bahrain are five rhythms, five rhythmic cycles rather. And there's a sixth one, but some people say that they either quote unquote forgot it, even though there are recordings of it. And some people say they choose not to play it because they feel that it brings bad luck.
1: Oh.
0: So that's why they say that they forgot it, but they didn't forget it, you know. Mm. And it's a rhythm called Sengini, from the word Sengin, Farsi, which means heavy.
1: Mm.
0: And it's the only one, apparently, that uses certain instruments, like certain professions, like metallic objects.
1: And
0: it would go to the elders who hung out at these houses for the future music.
1: Mm-hmm.
0: And they would use those venues to resolve between themselves their social problems and other problems. And so there were places of healing as well, because many times these are rituals that you mentioned earlier.
1: Mm-hmm.
0: Also took place in these venues. So, you know, that's why I think when you talk about music, it's more than the sum of its parts. You know?
1: Mm-hmm.
0: It involves, like I said, this type of music is connected to rites of passage, like for men to become men, you know, to voice to them. It is, these are venues for people to come together to socialize. It was like a social, it was a place to glue society together. It was also a way to keep out outsiders, given the walls being so thick. And what's funny is, one of the most common terms that's used in a lot of the Fijili songs for death is the term Yamal. Yamal in Arabic means money. Ya is old, like when you call
1: somebody.
0: Yeah. And Mal, M-A-L. It means Yamal. But the literal translation, of course, doesn't just mean old money or fortune.
1: Yeah, yeah.
0: You know,
1: mm-hmm.
0: But there is this call, but some people interpret it as the divers when they go out to sea, and there's like this Mawal, this introductory song that's being, that's always fun before the songs begin. But there's always the first thing you call is Yamal, oh fortune. But some people think it's a call to God, because God is the one who offers, who owns all the fortunes, you know, this notion, you know. So, but there is this connection with fortune and the sea and debt and poverty and, you know, longing for going to go back home. Or the excitement of experiencing something at sea. There's a lot of it. Love has a lot, as a big theme. And sadness is another big theme. And, you know, I'm afraid that archives also gives us a very rigid,
1: yes,
0: fixed idea of what the past must have looked like and what our understanding of where we come from must have looked like. And, you know, it's far more complex than that, and the realities were completely different. People were different.
1: you know, with I agree, like with archives, it's only a very partial look. It's what's been left. It's what's been maybe, you know, found many, many years or decades later. And also with like what you shared about music earlier, often when people are kind of remixing like traditional music, the context is completely lost. So there's always this kind of friction, at least from in my work and research of the archive, of like the idea of like what truthiness or truth telling is, and what, because the truth is a construction. And I know, you know, when research, we're trying to prove a certain sense of history and genealogy, but there's often, especially, you know, working in like in our side of the world, it's like there's always gaps and omissions. And I think like
0: there's always exceptions as well, you know.
1: Exactly. There's always exceptions. And there's also like, you know, like I'm reading many resources. I'm kind of taking them on and then also framing them. But also then within the act of doing that, I'm also sharing my own perspective. And often when these stories or, you know, academic work books are written, it's like seeing it like the sort of kind of a neutral or universalist perspective, which is not, there's no neutral, there's no universalist perspective.
0: No, there's no neutrality.
1: Yeah, for me, I tried when I kind of write or do research, I try to insert my own sort of where I'm coming from, the way I'm positioned. That way you get a sense of, you know, based on what frameworks the particular researcher or scholar or artist is coming from, because often there's that sort of perspective is seen as invisible or neutral, which it is certainly not. And I also wanted to ask you, especially around mentioned earlier that I think you said 2009 onward, the kind of ways in which Vajri was seen kind of shifted in terms of the because often these practices were not public facing. So I'm also really curious because in one way, it kind of becoming more of like a tourism, public facing practice made it something that was like remembered and like known and visibilized. But on the other hand, it also kind of is it also shifted what is, you know, because now it's no longer a closed kind of practice, but now it's also more public practice. So certain kind of elements are being shown more than maybe how they were done when it was being practiced as part of a culture related to the sea. So I'm also really curious on the kind of tension of the way it was before and also the way it is now and the forces that have transformed it.
0: In Bahrain, you know, there have also been these new architectural cultural structures. Like there's one called Dar al-Arraq, which is the main island, the island where the airport is right now. It was built by this, they're called the office architects. They're quite a famous collective of architects. They've just done this tremendous building, this sort of inspired by what's known as the Domino House by Corbusier, the famous architect. So it's kind of designed as a open structure building where all the floors are literally open. There's no walls that really separate the inside from the outside, but it's also a very minimal kind of structure. And people on the outside can clearly see what's going on inside, but they've also fitted in with this metal mesh on top of it. And they would lift this mesh. The mesh can be lifted. Mm-hmm. And the ground floor becomes a performance venue for Fijili music in the middle of a neighborhood that traditionally practiced this music in Maharaj. So like as an architectural experiment, I think it's quite interesting.
1: Mm-hmm.
0: But also this form of architecture, it means that some of the typical traditional actions that took place in Adar are not applicable in this new kind of venue. So the original traditional houses where these music is practiced, the walls are super thick. They're very, very thick. And sometimes they're dug, they dig by a few meters, again, to prevent the sound from going outside. So thick walls, mm-hmm. and it's kind of underground a little bit. by a couple of meters, maybe a meter or two underground, to protect the sound from. Now suddenly you have this venue for the same thing where there's literally no walls and it's on street level, and everybody can just pull up a chair and sit around this house and listen to the music. So the formats and also the idea of amplification. You know, this music originally was designed for not without amplification, you know, the microphone in place. Now it's all performed on with microphones and high quality speakers and high fidelity. In the past, the sound of the Naham, the lead singer, had to be very powerful that his voice can be heard from a huge distance away, mm-hmm. you know, and it can be heard over everything. And, whereas now, you know, all you need is a microphone. You can whisper into it, and it's still here over all the clapping, which is incredible. And that potentially calls for a different innovation within this music. I had this course when I was doing my master's degree in Japan. It was called the History of Civilization. And the only catchphrase that we were encouraged to remember the entire semester was that humanity is amazing, you know, that humanity is full of surprises. These things just remind us how incredible humanity is in the face of whatever challenges they face, you know, and that's why I find this stuff so fascinating. It just reminds me of what it means to be human.
1: Yeah, this has been such a really, really great conversation. I appreciate your generosity and in meeting with me, because
0: it's my pleasure.
1: Yeah, it's such a fascinating history, and also it's not just in the past; it's still happening in the present. And I'm really interested in making that connection, while also still giving it the grounding of the context that it came from. Nostalgia is a funny thing; it helps you remember, but it also forgets a lot of the context. So it's always this tension with nostalgia in research, but also in my work, because it's like, what do we remember? Why do we remember it? How do we remember it? What is the future kind of present and future role of the idea of memory? And also memory is such a fraught territory too. So I'm really fascinated by that. And also the role of architecture with music. I mean, we often have thought of music as something that's leisurely in the past time, in the kind of modern contemporary sense, but music always was connected to an architecture of practice and purpose. I really appreciate our conversation, how we were able to not only broach that, but deeply intersect the world of Fejri and architecture. So yeah, thanks so much, Hassan.

Sorry. Sorry. Sorry. Sorry. Sorry. Sorry. Sorry. Sorry. Sorry. Sorry. Sorry. Sorry. Sorry.

Schüsse.

Muslim wars and before the British came, there were not many problems. Everything went very smoothly. Everybody had its own place within society, and everybody was very happy. And the thing about the guru in India is that here we have learned that the guru is a particular person. Particular person who has a following or a name or an ashram or whatever. Actually, what they say in India, the guru is not a person, but the guru is a principle.

as they were 8 minutes ago. Unless they didn't breathe. That much oxygen in breathing just changes your whole way. What an altered state is you have changed your way of sensing. Colors may be different. The heaviness in the head from all the ideas. I don't know if that image, for me, the image of the blackboard's been cleared off. There's not a heaviness anymore. We are, yes. I think we're here.

0: boundaries, that when you think about a boundary, usually the first thing that comes to mind is a wall of some kind, whether it's from stone or brick or concrete, or a fence in some way. And that fence, you know, we have boundaries around us all the time. We have back garden fences, and we see that as just a normal thing. But in a way, it's not. Like, why would you want to divide up the very small piece of land into a tiny little parcel with, you know, wood that's been cut from a tree for that specific purpose? And so boundaries, the other boundaries we think about are wire fences, and one of the most vicious forms of that is barbed wire. And that's literally wire with razor blades in it, and its only purpose is to hurt somebody who is trying to cross from one side into the next. And all of these boundaries are really kind of imaginary lines that have been made physical through human endeavour and human effort. And so when you look at bricks, for example, they don't exist in the natural world. That's something that has to be dug up out of the earth with great effort, for the clay, processed and refined and refined and refined, and then baked, whether in the sun or whether in a kiln, and under huge temperatures, and then turned into something, you know, turned into a structure. So to create, hopefully a home as a structure that you can, that in itself is a boundary, you know, that you can be safe within. But then this need to protect those homes by putting a big wall around them to stop other people coming in, or indeed to stop people leaving. You know, there's that. And I'm really interested in how the ownership of land has in the past then kind of necessitated humans to want to put essentially a big ring around it to say, this is our bit, don't come and take it. Simultaneously, you know, while people were trying to take it, you know. And the thing that I'm most interested in is how, before we owned land, and the whole notion of owning land is bizarre, that you can't own air. Why would you own land? It's a very strange notion. But the whole idea of before we laid claim to it and said it is ours and ours alone, and drove animals off of it when it's their land too. That's their habitat, that's where they live. Boundaries before that, before they were created from human hand and human ingenuity, like to forge iron that you have to again tear out of the earth under huge pressure to then drive it back into the earth in a different form, and through enormous skill, it has to be said as well. Before all of that, a boundary was a natural landscape feature. It was a body of water to be crossed. It was invisible, and you can't see a current in the water, but you can feel it. A boundary might be the desert that you can't cross. It might be, you know, something really obvious like a mountain, or a series of mountains or peaks. And there is something in about being human, and it's not just being about being a Homo sapien. You look at different human species that walked out of the African continent. They managed to get into Europe and into Asia long before our species did. We had a couple of goes, and, you know, had to keep going over a long period of time, but you've got other different human species like Neanderthals, for example, who then adapted to being in cold Europe. But there's something about being human that wants to move beyond a boundary. And it seems to be that once we have managed in our incredible ingenuity to move beyond impossible boundaries, like huge bodies of water, for example, like how to make a boat, it's an extraordinary imaginative feat, because it's something that doesn't exist. You can see things floating and you can be inspired by that, but to create something that can take weight And the weight of things that are precious to you, like the weight of your children, or the weight of your elders, or the weight of your food supplies, or things like that. To create something like that, in order to then move across to a place that you don't know what it's going to be like, how it's going to receive you, is an enormous act of imaginative faith, in a way. And so those are the boundaries that I'm really interested in. I'm interested in natural forms of boundaries. Like this, I'm writing a poem at the moment called A Nest is a Boundary. All of these things are. It's where, it's an edge where you meet the world. And so our skin is a boundary. The bark of trees is a boundary. The bark of a dog is a boundary. You know, it warns you before it bites you. So fur and feathers and scales and all of these things that create an edge so that disease can't penetrate and then, make you ill, for example. All of these things are boundaries, and yet we are obsessed with the idea that a boundary is something tall and wide that can't be climbed.
1: I'm going to show you how to install brand new fence posts when your existing ones have failed and your fence is about to fall down. Dig a hole in between each fence panel about 600 millimeters deep and 400 millimeters wide. Mix a stiff concrete 4-to-1 mix and half fill the. Tamper it down with the edge of your shovel. Place your post into position, give it a gentle tap, check that it's level. You can always secure this with a batten onto something stable like another fence post, just to make sure it stays level and in position before you apply the rest of the concrete around the base of. Leave this to dry for 24 hours, then force the old fence back into position. Where the new post is, hold this together with a clamp and drive some large screws through an angle bracket. You can do this at the top, middle, and bottom. If you want more 60-second tips, subscribe to our YouTube channel, Mr. and Mrs. DIY.

down the right, and to the border, Swiss men down front. Invisible lines guided by rifles. The bodies of women and men standing over the bodies of women and men and children create fences. Nobody passes except the spirit of those dearly departed. Apartheid surrounds the planet in many disguises. Other words like genocide hold hands with. The birds fly freely and so do sniper bullets. They wait with patience, so sick. Crossing borders and across her house, lock the ones running in numbers. Physical walls can be broken down and removed, but the minds of control need to be permanently deleted. All places, trees are there to be hugged. Other places, they use as tools for those to be hung. Away from the hand from those in charge and existence. Away from the hand saying hello, welcome, bringing tears to those mistreated. It's overwhelming, the earth we all dwell on. How we as a people over time have made it. Built constructs that captivate a way of thinking. Nature knows no colour line. The point of race made up just a lost cause. Another fence to be broken, taken down with force so politely. The fence, unsettled, pushes force onto the mind, body and spiritual.

0: noticeable. At one particular time, in fact, we used to call it Corned Beef City. You've heard this before.
1: Are we in Corned Beef City?
0: Certainly are. Oh, from an aerial view, you will find all these houses.

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0: At the end of my world.
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0: A little bit further. And then.
1: A little bit further.
0: The start.
1: And then.
0: Of your world.
1: The start.
0: Worlds apart.
1: Worlds apart.
0: At the shared location.
1: But
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0: Different view. Now locked into orbit. Theories and projections, calculations and rumination. Aspects of my perceived reality attempt to mentally articulate a transliteration of the vision of you from my optical receptors into categorizations. I mean, I recognize the representation of your projected image, but what I would describe you as isn't necessarily how you may classify yourself, and vice versa, possibly. But no current confirmations. Embracing unfamiliarity. Completely different communication, completely different body language. Commence approach. I wave and say, hi. Universal hand waving gesture, I have presumed. The great divide. Brace for impact. When circumstances cause our worlds to move closer so that they touch, we find ourselves at first contact. It feels alien, foreboding, exciting, scary. And in this unpredictable terrain, a spectrum of possible outcomes, different interests, different tastes, born out of different environments, yet the same locality. A paradox to exploit, so little in common, but to find that which is in common is like mining for precious gems. So, tell me about yourself. There is always something to find if you know where to look. I am the official ambassador of my world and its constitution, to seek out new life forms, to boldly go where I have not gone before. Protocol. Reading the cues. Instruments finely tuned to gauge responses to probing. That's an interesting way of seeing things. What led you to that point of view? Establishing a positive mutual communication is the conquest. One small step for me, one giant leap for my kind.

complicated. But they do have a really beautiful poem. About Japanese samurai. And I was in there with a friend, and he was really obsessed with all the swords and the armour. The armour is obviously a boundary. The sword itself is a boundary. And so, what are boundaries for? Like, what are they put? Are they? Is it ultimately about defending and protecting something? But what? You know, so while people are in there marvelling about essentially the exquisite technology of what of a blade, because blades don't exist. In the natural world, you might have sharp things, but they're not blades. A blade has to be, the metal has to be excavated and blended under a very precise temperature and pressure in order to work. And yeah, while he was in there getting really excited about these blades, I sort of wandered around and realised like there were all of these cabinets of combs, like ladies' hair combs and things. And I was saying, come on, look at these, they're really beautiful, like they're made out of bone or horn or whatever, they were made out of copper, I remember. And he's, oh, but they're boring. And I think this is the thing, that we look at these things and associate the domestic with being boring. And the domestic is generally women's, you know, life as well. But it's like, but actually, you're marvelling at the sword. But what is the sword defending if it is not defending the comb? So which one has more power? The sword, the person that is holding the sword might not ever come home. But they are protecting the person who is holding the comb. And yeah, the, for me, that's another edge, it's another boundary. It's like, what actually holds the most power? And so if we're thinking about man-made or people-made, fences and walls and the effort it takes to hack stone from a hillside and quarry it and move it from a natural place to then create a new place, and then you're all inside there and you're all being protected in there. Like, what is being protected, and therefore what holds the most power? And that's the thing about boundaries, is this kind of, it's a display of power in some way. And that's why I'm interested in natural landscape forms. They have their own power, and we have a desire to move across them. And sometimes we do, and sometimes we don't. And when you think about boundaries now, you know, you look at the English Channel. That's one hell of a boundary. And people are desperately climbing into tiny boats that are not suitable to cross that current, in order to leave one boundary and to come to another. And now boundaries are also legal. They are words recorded, usually in a language that people can't read or speak. They are, yeah, verbal words, not only written words. Often vitriolic words about, you may come no further because you don't look like us or you don't sound like us. So these are imaginary boundaries again, because historically people could move wherever they wanted, and people did move wherever they wanted. Like I was saying earlier, you know, different human species moved and they adapted to their place. It's something that humans are migratory. You know, we're like birds and animals that move across landscape at different times of the year. There's still remnants of that in like agricultural societies, where you will move your cattle around at different points of the year. It's called transhumans. There's still that need for that to move. And so it just seems to be that when you're in one place for a long time, there are more and more and more boundaries either keeping you from that place or trying to reach you from that. Boundaries are many, many, many things. They're not just like a physical thing that we've made in order to deter people. And I'm just really interested in this notion of how a boundary can be a spoken word. And a collective decision about who you do want and who you don't want in a place.
and that includes animals and plants and, you know, all sorts of things. If you look at North America, there are whole states that don't allow people to grow vegetables in their front gardens. You know, that in itself is a boundary about what you are allowed to do and what you're not allowed to do with the land that you have been allotted. And so when you look at the enclosure of land, historically people have always been on the land and they've moved across it in different ways, and they have been fed and sustained by that land, whether it's through clothing or food or shelter or warmth or any of those things that we, you know, the basic needs that we have, or celebration, you know, people coming together in one place to celebrate something. I think we forget about that as a basic human need as well, to celebrate. But yeah, then when you have a very small number of very wealthy people decide that actually they want to keep all of the land for themselves and maximise profit from it, and then enclose it with hedgerows. Hedgerows are a beautiful thing, but they were the original fences. And chucking people off of the land and then sending them to other places that have been conquered to chuck more people off the land. It's like this ongoing chain of trauma when you've been ejected from one place because money becomes a barrier. Money becomes that boundary that says, you can go no further. You do not belong here. You cannot stay because I say so. And what's wild to me is that how another boundary is having been brought up to believe that you are less than somebody else. You know, you could, in theory, if all of the people who had been chucked off of the land decided to not go and then, you know, put a sword into the person that owned it, it's like, that would change things in a dramatic way. But again, it's this like mental boundary of they must be right because they are better than me, because they own more. We've been told that they are better. And when you have generations and generations of that, like, where does the fight in people go? It fascinates me about that. And then, yeah, being put into a boat, and the boat itself is a boundary that may or may not survive a crossing.

going borderline crazy over these borderlines that don't exist. Don't get pissed when you hear that there's more to find. I wrote this shit deep in the city, far from the natural order of how things go. Collapse and fall out, my meanders like running rivers.

dark black, gothic, archaic, uninviting, tempered to impale. The yards of menacing railing snaked inside and around the perimeter, like a labyrinth, caught in its coil, stuck. Very much a enter at your own peril situation. All the openings to the fortress promise similar fortune. Access. Only one path would get you to the door, or some of them lie. The demarcations of the fences would lead you to a dead end. You have to go back. Back from whence you entered. Access denied. It was confusing, for from there, it looked like you could pass through. But you shall not pass. Who were they trying to keep out? The undead? You would be sure you remembered the right gate, but they all look the same. And you were wrong again. 30 steps forward, 30 steps back. It was a problem enough in the daylight. At night, no chance. I resigned myself to learning to climb over the fences. There was a technique to it. However, with shopping bags, a hassle, especially in the rain. I just want to get inside. Climbing incurred injuries. If I could only remember which gate. Why talk to the unfamiliar soul? Some rite of passage? Over time, I became initiated, familiar with the way. The maze no longer puzzling me, but still, it puzzled me why a puzzle the maze needed to be. And then one day, the puzzle was solved. White gate posts. No signage, no words of instruction, no arrows, no map of directions. Just a simple change of colour, a change of tone to attract the eye. Discernible in the twilight hours even. If it's white, it's all right. If it's black, go back. A genius innovation decreed by a committee of angels convening on the estate so notorious. Passing a motion deeming all safe passages to be illuminated in this ingenious way. A solution shining light as their intentions were bright. And just like that, no one was confused again. No more frustration for wasted steps. No more taking ways taking you out of the way. No more anxiety nor embarrassment for the visitor. Thanks be to the intervention of the angelic host of community volunteers. The evil reign of the unnecessary complication was over.

Listen. There's one thing you should probably understand. Can you hear me? Good. I want you to have all the background. This is a very ominous assignment with overtones of extreme personal danger.

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Thank you. Could you please?

pre-recorded, pre-sent time. I hate the broken images and phones sticking out of windows. Garbage truck, X dump, Romeo, to describe it. Blind old black man, teetering on a skyscraper's cornice. Suicide on the pavement. Do you get the picture? Begin to see no slave gods in the firmament. Witch doctor in a red wheelchair thrown. Used to stay up painting in $1,200 suit, all night comic books. Waiting for some new pattern to appear. Organic energy. Any order all.

its last gleaming. 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Clouds, red as race, circling the pleasant trees to describe him in the dark. Time jumps like some magic.

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What do you want to do?

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I want you to have all the background. This is a very ominous assignment with overtones of extreme

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Thank you. Could you please?

pre-recorded, pre-sent time. I hear the broken images and poems sticking out of windows. Garbage truck, X-dump, Romeo, to describe it. Blind old black man, teetering on a skyscraper's cornice. Suicide on the pavement. Do you get the picture? Begin to see no slave gods in the firmament. Rich doctor in a red wheelchair throne. He used to stay up painting in $1,200 suit, all night comic books. Waiting for some new pattern to appear. Organic energy.

hearts last gleaming. Clouds, white as lace, circling the pepper trees in the park. Clouds, red as race, circling the pleasant trees to describe him in the dark. Tom jumps like some magic robot.

Hello, hello. You're with Oisema, Jewels of Thought Radio on the beautiful, beautiful Radio Alara. Back again for another month. Super excited to be here with you and really grateful for you all for sticking with me. We'll be going through

Somebody tells you to stop getting more money, bro.

a 1 hour journey through sound. We're going to go through some deeper electronic, afro, house, techno-esque kind of territories today. Really grateful to be here and really grateful for you all for being here with me. Stick with us for the next hour. Jewels of Thought, you're with Oysomo on Radio.

We started off the show with an incredible Julian Dine rework of African Vibration, a track called Hindi, into Nicola Cruz, Jokoto Toko and Tpita, into one of my favourite modern Afrobeat, electro, Afro soul, Afro house records from Afro Buddha meets Kakat Sisi drummers, Obame, into that latest tune, which is an absolute monster, from a group called Dun Dun Dun, a tune called Future Hope featuring Nadim Din Gabisi. Stick with us, plenty more to come. 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

0: That brings us to the end of this month's show. It's been an absolute pleasure, as always, to be with you. Can't wait to see you again next month. Jewels of Thought Radio, you're with Oisema on the beautiful, beautiful Radio Alara. Take care of yourselves. Take care of each other. 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

it's me again, Yumna, and this set is dedicated to the insanity of life. Enjoy. Love you.

All right, party people. Another edition of Channel Surfing. Number 25 for those who are counting. That's the name of the show. My name is Small Change. Coming at you from the heart of the evil empire known as the United States in Hudson, New York, a couple hours north of New York City. 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I'm here fourth Tuesdays with some music and propaganda, the good kind, of course, mostly music. We go through our usual myriad of styles, starting off with some soul and funk, moving into disco, some dance music, reggae, little bass music to take us out, and some various interviews and snippets I grabbed from the internet, sort of thrown around in there. So hope you enjoy. We're here fourth Tuesdays again on the great Radio Alhara. The name of the show is Channel Surfing. My name is Small Change. 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

0: Netanyahu.
1: Krishnan, let me ask you, because again, I find this question puzzling, but I understand that you come really from an honest and candid point of wanting to explain to people at home what is in the... What do you understand by intent? What do people at home think that intent is? Something invisible, that it's in the heart of the politicians or the leaders? Or because I don't think that there is another case where the genocidal, the destructive intent is as obvious, as documented, as proven, as declared over and over as this one. Excuse me, they have said it. I mean, they were saying destroy the Amalek, the mother, the children, the donkey and the camel, like 16 months ago. And now they're saying open the gate of hell. What? And then it's not just the words spoken, which debatably could be an indication of an intent to destroy. The intent to destroy is not the reason why. This is a motive, and in international criminal law, this has another value. Intent is the determination to destroy, and it's made of intentions, clearly, but it's made of policy decisions, structures. There is a structure in place, there is a chain of command where the words spoken have been amplified at every chain of the Israeli army, and all the more, they have been enacted. This is why I say, in my last report, I was saying we need to understand what is genocide by not looking for the genocidal intent with the magnifier, because we wouldn't see that. We need to take a step back and look at this tapestry of crimes, the totality of crimes committed against the totality of the people as such. This is key. You cannot understand genocide if you don't take the perspective of the victims, those who are not seen as human. They are not seen as doctors, scientists, or bakers, or priests, or old people, or children. They are just these amorphous

0: resolution to block it. Do you commit to sign the resolution to block it?
1: Ma'am, I'm not taking orders from you.
0: I'm not asking for orders.
1: If you want to give a concert,
0: can you genocide is not about getting our way.
2: What's your say?
0: Genocide is not about getting our way.
2: What's your saying right now? What you're saying is that I'm not going to get my way when my people are being slaughtered. What you're saying is I'm not going to get my way when my people are being slaughtered.

If you really want to talk genetics, Palestinians are more closely related to the ancient Hebrews that Zionists claim to be related to than the actual Zionists themselves. What happens when a group of people live in the land for a long period of time is that then they convert to other faiths, right? Now they practice Islam or Christianity, and there are still Palestinian Jewish people. There are still Arab Jewish people. Zionists have worked very hard to erase this identity, but they exist. So no one is saying that Jewish people don't have a right to this land in any way, shape, or form. What we're saying is that you don't, as a European Jew, have a claim to indigeneity. You don't. Any 3,000-year-old claim to land is bogus in 2025. I could use that logic and I could say, oh, well, every human is somehow related to Africa because humankind originated there, and therefore I deserve a piece of Africa. No! You would never make that asinine argument, and no one is buying it here. You're just trying not to feel like shit about being a colonizer.

The thing about learning about Palestine and the reason why the Zionists in the West are so committed to keeping so much propaganda constantly going at you, having our media committed to it and having our politicians committed to it and our schools and our institutions committed to it, passing laws saying that you can't boycott the Israeli regime, the reason why they are so committed to all of that is because they need to hold it all together. It's a house of cards. And as soon as you start pulling back a little bit and learning a little bit, the whole thing comes crumbling down. That's the reason, because there's no way, if you're an ignorant person that doesn't actually really know what's going on in Palestine and you start to learn about it, that's exactly what's going to happen. It's exactly what's happened to me. It's exactly what's happened to a lot of people I know. And it's the reason why they're cracking down so hard, because you can really not know anything. And then as soon as you start learning, everything is like, wait, what? It's like, oh, they're a democracy. And then you learn that they're an apartheid regime that has roads that Palestinians can't drive on. You're like, wait, what? Then you learn that the states that they always rejected were not states at all, that they weren't peace deals, and that they were just basically trying to force the Palestinians to accept endless occupation. And you're like, what? Then you learn that they keep stealing their houses continually in the modern day. And you're like, what? And then you learn about Gaza, and you hear, oh, they left Gaza in 2005. And then you learn that they never left, that they occupy them, that Gaza actually doesn't have a military, that they don't have an airport, that they don't control their electricity, that they don't control their water, and you're like, what? There's absolutely no way for you to learn really about what's happening in Gaza and having it radically change you. And that is the reason why they work so hard to censor and to lie, because they know that you're going to be wearing that fucking keffiyeh everywhere the second you actually find out what the truth is.

I did a post the other day, or yesterday, on X, where I said that Zionism is white supremacy with a yarmulke on, and that it's nothing but Yiddish for Western colonization. So of course I got a bunch of replies trying to correct me, saying that it isn't white supremacy, it's Jewish supremacy. See, this is them activating the built-in blame-shifting mechanism, which is the whole point. You're literally pointing to the yarmulke as the reason for all this, the reason for the occupation, the reason for the genocide, and I'm telling you that is exactly why they put the yarmulke on in the first place. But either you don't get it, or you don't want to get it, or you don't want anyone else to get it. You know, you somehow want to exonerate the actual architects, the actual funders, promoters, arms providers, financiers, policymakers, and so on, who are in fact responsible for Zionism, who are responsible for the occupation, who are responsible for the genocide. It's absolutely laughable to me. Like, you're strangling me, but you put a sock puppet on your hand. And you want me to actually believe that you're not the one strangling me, it's the sock puppet. This is an insult to my intelligence. Of course, I already know, I get a bunch of comments of people saying that America is the puppet of the Zionists and not the other way around, because the Jewish lobby, which is not even in the top 20 highest spending lobbies in America, you think that that controls the politicians. This is a bad joke. As if America has to be forced at gunpoint or under threat of Epstein blackmail to support occupation and genocide. The country literally, literally, literally, literally, literally, literally, literally, literally, literally, literally, literally, literally, literally, literally, literally, literally, literally, literally, literally, literally, literally, literally, literally, literally, literally, literally, literally, literally, literally, literally, literally, literally, literally, literally, literally, literally, literally, literally, literally, literally, literally, literally, literally, literally, literally, literally, literally, literally, literally, literally, literally, literally, literally, literally, literally, literally, literally, literally, literally, literally, literally, literally, literally, literally, literally, literally, literally, literally, literally, literally, literally, literally, literally, literally, literally, literally, literally, literally, literally, literally, literally, literally, literally, literally, literally, literally, literally, literally, literally, literally, literally, literally, literally, literally, literally, literally, literally, literally, literally, literally, literally, literally, literally, literally, literally, literally, literally, literally, literally, literally, literally, literally, literally, literally, literally, literally, literally, literally, literally, literally, literally, literally, literally, literally,

All right, that was the show. Hope you enjoyed it. Like I said, channel surfing happens fourth Tuesdays here on Radio Alhara. My name is Small Change. I will see you next month. 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

Perhaps not.